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1: Many people do not realise that the great English preacher and founder of the Methodist Church, John Wesley, was a failed missionary. He went to America and came home disappointed, a failure. The problem Wesley later discovered was partly summarised by a short phrase: holiness was the fruit of faith, not the cause. Now, this might be hard to understand, but it's very important. Wesley thought that he had to be really good, perfect, before his faith in God would be active. What he discovered was living a good or holy life was in fact the outcome of faith in Jesus, not what created faith in Jesus. In other words, you believe and trust in Jesus, whatever state you're in, and it is the Spirit's work that will help bring you to the place of living a godly life.
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2: We like to think of ourselves as rational people who make decisions on facts. Professor Greg Elshoff, in a book called I Told Me So, explores humanity's self-deception. He wrote of the amazing human capacity to break free from the constraints of rationality when truth ceases to be the primary goal of inquiry. It seems it's not as simple as believing the facts. There is the experience, how I feel about the facts, what is convenient. Deciding what is right is a challenging process. Many are convinced the Christian belief is a process of self-deception, choosing to believe in God for security and comfort. Yet the atheist must also confront the reality that their belief is just as convenient, so that you can live to suit yourself. We all must consider the basis of our beliefs.
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3: Your local weather update in Wagga for Tuesday, February 17. Partly cloudy today, a little windy with a chance of a thunderstorm getting up to 33 degrees. Down to a low of 21 in the morning, then partly cloudy tomorrow heading for 32. Thursday, sunny and 33. Friday, sunny and 37. 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
2: When planning a Father's Day church service, I decided to speak on Chris Tomlin's song. He writes a number of choruses used in contemporary churches. The song is a challenge to men to discover the person God has made them to be and to live with passion. The more I thought about the words of this track, the more they have challenged and inspired me. The song isn't great poetry or even deep intellect. The chorus simply challenges every bloke to make the most of life. I have these words in a frame on my desk, and they daily remind me to live with passion. I hope they challenge you as well. I want to live like there's no tomorrow. I want to dance like there's no one around. I want to sing like no one's listening before I lay my body down. I want to give like I have plenty. I want to love like I'm not afraid. I want to be the man I was meant to be. I want to be the way I was made. This is not so much about dancing, singing, giving, or loving. It's about living with passion.
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1: When a US couple discovered they were pregnant, they were unsure whether to keep the baby. So Alicia and Pete Arnold came up with a novel approach to solve their dilemma. They posted a question on their website asking, "Should we give birth or have an abortion?" Many people reacted with anger to this approach to deciding whether to keep a child or not. People suggested that it is wrong to make such a significant decision by using others' opinions. Before we all become too judgmental about this couple's actions, we should probably recognize that we all do exactly the same thing. Every time we decide what's right and wrong from the weight of public opinion, we are acting in the same way the Arnolds did. Whenever you are trying to decide what to do, ask, "Where are my morals from?" The Bible is a great moral foundation. It is God's word and a clear guide for life.
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It was just two lovers sitting in the car, listening to Blonde, falling for each other. Pink and orange skies, feeling super childish. No Donald Glover. Missed call from my mother.

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Feet up on the dash, driving nowhere fast, burning through the summer. 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She got solar power. 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
2: The local weather update in Wagga for Tuesday, February 17. Partly cloudy today, a little windy with a chance of a thunderstorm getting up to 33 degrees. Down to a low of 21 in the morning, then partly cloudy tomorrow heading for 32. Thursday, sunny and 33. Friday, sunny and 37. 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
1: Here's Carl Bates with the Daily Lunch. Bowling for Soup, yes, that's the name of a band, has released a great song called Stuck in 1985. It's a clever look at a mum who started with great hopes for the future. She wanted to be an actress and a star, but now she's married with kids and on antidepressants. The song goes, music still on MTV, her two kids in high school, they tell her that she's uncool because she's still preoccupied with 1985. The song's basic lyric is how this mum, who had high hopes for the future, is now preoccupied with 1985. Why? Because that's when life stopped having any hope for the future. The last time she was excited about life and its prospects was 1985. It's so easy to live in the past. The present is too difficult, the future seems hopeless, so we lock ourselves in the past and pretend everything is great. You can look to the future not because it's easy, but because you have hope. Jesus assured his followers that he has their future secure in him.
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1: The Australian Rugby League asked all cheer girls squads to cover up their midriffs, and research released in the same week seems to vindicate that decision. The cheerleaders were asked to cover up because the body shape of these girls is unattainable for most young women, and this exacerbates conditions such as anorexia. The research, which backs up this decision, surveyed 1,200 Australian women. Two-thirds said they don't like the shape of their body, and 1 in 10 is extremely uncomfortable with her figure. While most women want to look better in public, less than 50% are confident about dressing for their size. Our community needs to celebrate all shapes and sizes rather than just focus on thin models and cheer girls. The Bible tells us to celebrate the unique way in which each of us are created. We all need to find ways to allow everyone, and especially young women, to be comfortable with natural and healthy body shapes and to celebrate inner beauty.
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2: Your local weather update in Wagga for Tuesday, February 17. Partly cloudy today, a little windy with a chance of a thunderstorm getting up to 33 degrees. Down to a low of 21 in the morning, then partly cloudy tomorrow heading for 32. Thursday, sunny and 33. Friday, sunny and 37. 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
2: Don't Peek at High School is a clever Australian book looking at the lives of successful people who were bullied in high school. The book has many stories, like that of media personality Wendy Harmer. As a child, she had a cleft palate and was not surgically corrected until she was 14. She was called Flat Face, Eagle Beak, and Wendy the Witch. The outcome for Wendy Harmer is that the bullying made her more resilient and helped her achieve in life. The book subtly points out that the unique and talented people are often different to their peers, and this difference is what creates the bullying. Yet it's also their unique talents and abilities that make them the overachievers that they become. God has created you uniquely. Always remember that, even if those around you don't appreciate it.
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1: In 2001, Harry Dean was the head of the undergraduate school at Harvard and was inspired to write a paper for every new student. The paper came as a result of a complaining student. The complaint was not about the amount of work, the pressure that they were under, or the expectations to perform. No, the complaint was that the student was not allowed to do a double major in biology and English and cram this into 3 years instead of four. For Harry Dean, this was a new form of madness. The paper he wrote encouraged the students to slow down, enjoy the whole experience of Harvard, and that empty time is not a vacuum to be filled. Maybe you, like I, need to hear that advice, to slow down and enjoy life, to experience the love of your family and the beautiful things that life has to offer. A relationship with God is only found in the quiet moments when you allow God to impact you. Why not make time for God today?
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2: Your local weather update in Wagga for Tuesday, February 17. Partly cloudy today, a little windy with a chance of a thunderstorm getting up to 33 degrees. Down to a low of 21 in the morning, then partly cloudy tomorrow heading for 32. Thursday, sunny and 33. Friday, sunny and 37. 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
2: He was a feared footballer of his day, tough as nails, but he found himself crying like a baby. The ex-St George footballer was standing next to the hearse as his best footballing mate was taken away. Fighting to control his emotions, the St George great said he didn't really grasp his mate had gone until they placed his casket in the hearse. The loss of a mate now overwhelmed him as he realised he was finally gone. I've been involved in many funerals as people say goodbye to their loved ones and the finality and the inevitability of death comes home to all. The loss of people we love is incredibly difficult and painful, but it is a reminder that at some time we all face this reality. We all need to celebrate the miracle of the beginning of life and the knowledge that it will finally come to a close. It is only a relationship with God that makes us ready for both realities.
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2: Did you know that sleep deprivation is actually a critical health problem? Preventative health advisor Dr. Christine Bennett has suggested that our lack of sleep across the community is creating critical health issues. Without enough sleep, we are compromising our immune system and making ourselves vulnerable to diseases such as diabetes. Dr. Bennett believes that the problem is the pace of life. Years ago, you had to rest because nothing was open. Now we can work and play 24 hours a day, 7 days a week. Shops are open longer and the internet never closes. Perhaps we can only allow ourselves rest and sleep by accepting that you can't have it all. Our problem is that we can be often getting our sense of personal importance and security from all that we do. Perhaps knowing that we are loved and accepted by God can allow us to stop, rest, and get some more sleep.
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1: Your local weather update in Wagga for Tuesday, February 17. Partly cloudy today, a little windy with a chance of a thunderstorm getting up to 33 degrees. Down to a low of 21 in the morning, then partly cloudy tomorrow heading for 32. Thursday, sunny and 33. Friday, sunny and 37. 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

0: Hello, Ray Kington with you for The Drive Home. And has this radio station impacted you? We get a lot of messages saying how it does. Emails, letters, even pigeons occasionally. 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
2: Most people I know are aware of the trap of consumer mentality but struggle to know how to break out of it. Life seems so dominated by the need to shop and acquire. Should we sell up, move to the country and grow vegetables? Author Ross Honeywell believes there is another choice, which is to act with elective consumption. Honeywell says we should become collectors of individual memories, not consumers of commodities. If we define ourselves by who we are and what we stand for, we will not have to surround ourselves with symbols of belonging. We could actually spend more but buy less. What a great insight and challenge from Honeywell. Life ought to be about definition by belief and action, not acquisition and accumulation. This is why Jesus said it was pointless storing up for ourselves possessions in this life that will spoil or be stolen. Rather, let's make eternal investments that will last forever.
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3: Man, I want to tell y'all something, man. 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I'm trying to get somewhere. I'm trying to get somewhere that's real and pure and true.

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0: Hello, I hope you're enjoying your drive home. 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

0: Hunter with you for the drive home. G'day. 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
2: Harvard University conducted an experiment where they asked a group of students to count the number of times a team of basketballers threw a ball to each other. During the tape, a lady with an umbrella and then a person in a gorilla suit walked into the scene for about 5 seconds each. The intriguing result was that while all those in a control group noticed the lady with the umbrella and the gorilla, 35% of the counters failed to see the woman with the umbrella, and a staggering 56% of them failed to see the gorilla. It seems that when you are completely focused on one task, you can miss a lot of what's happening. People often say they don't see God or experience anything of God. Yet we need to ask, if there is plenty of information around us pointing to God, which, like the person in the gorilla suit, we fail to see. Take a more careful look and you may see God at work everywhere.
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1: Your local weather update in Wagga for Tuesday, February 17. Partly cloudy today, a little windy with a chance of a thunderstorm getting up to 33 degrees. Down to a low of 21 in the morning, then partly cloudy tomorrow heading for 32. Thursday, sunny and 33. Friday, sunny and 37. 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

0: Ray Kington with you this afternoon for the drive home. And that road ahead, well, it looks even better with some great music and good company. And I'm pleased to be here with you. And it's a pleasure to be here with you playing those tracks and sitting in a radio station listening to this amazing music.
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2: In 1781, the British ship the Zong was transporting human cargo from Africa to England. Food and water were running low and some of the slaves were dying. The captain knew that under the terms of the insurance, a death by natural causes would not receive payment, but a death by drowning would. Captain Luke Collingwood threw more than 130 slaves overboard to claim the insurance. The matter was contested when it came to court, and Chief Justice Lord Mansfield, who was clearly uneasy even as he understood the dilemma, said, "The case of the slaves was the same as if horses had been thrown overboard." This true story is disturbing, and we are ashamed that humanity can treat others with such disrespect. Yet we need to remind ourselves that we are capable of the same disrespect and injustice, and we should daily ask God to examine our own hearts for poor attitudes to others.
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And the dreams we once were dreaming that were held so close felt impossible now.

0: Ray Kington with you. 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
2: The new generation entering the workforce, known as Gen Y, is causing several new challenges. One issue is their expectation for praise and approval. American researcher Carol Dweck calls this group the praised generation. They have been told they can achieve anything and been given unconditional support and love. We assume all this can only be good, but there is, though, a serious downside. They are often not able to handle any form of criticism. Dweck says we have a workforce full of people who need constant reassurance and can't take criticism. While it's great to have support and encouragement, all of us must recognise that personal growth comes by seeing where we are strong and where we are weak. To recognise that God created us with a specific set of skills and gifts, and each of us have areas of weakness, is about maturity and growth. To want to be only the praised generation is actually just living in denial.
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0: Have you ever done the hard yards with toddlers? Or maybe you're there right now. It's a tricky thing, isn't it? Especially at the supermarket. You've got an armful of groceries and then you've got a toddler tugging on you trying to run out to the car or grab lollies, and the merchandisers don't help it either, do they? They like to put the lollies just at the kid's height. I saw something beautiful at the supermarket last night with somebody who only had a couple of items letting a mum through ahead of himself. And I thought, how awesome is that? I was just going through the aisles when I noticed that happening over at the checkouts. And it's such a great thing, isn't it, when we can humble ourselves and just show some grace to another person. Just on that topic, looking very forward to catching up with our master storyteller, Dave Edgren, in just a few moments' time. He's going to be sharing a story along those lines, and love the way he pulls values out of story. So stick around for that one. All that and more coming up.
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3: One of the great passages in the Bible is Paul's letter to his friends at Corinth. He wrote to encourage them, and in one section in chapter 13, he writes about love. This passage is well known and often read at weddings. This love is not just about romantic love, but how God loves us. Paul talks about love in three ways in this short passage. He talks about the necessity of love. This is a great truth of life. We need love to survive, and none of us can survive without it. He talks about the character of love. This is demonstrated by Jesus as caring, giving, and selfless. And finally, Paul talks about the permanence of love. Everything else will eventually disappear, but love will remain. It's a wonderful reminder of God's love to us. God is the author of love, and that love is necessary for life, selfless in character, and permanent.
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3: How active are you with exercise? Well, there might be a good reason to get stuck into it, because a new study's found that having an active sporting hobby can offset stress and also contribute to academic performance. Some researchers at the University of Waterloo had started a study just before the pandemic took off. And so they were able to measure the effectiveness of exercise not only during the pandemic, but they had a marker that had started beforehand. So what actually happened was the study used self-reported responses from 116 students who were active in campus recreational sports at their particular university. And they were able to use two time points as markers. So the first mark was January 2020, which was just a few months before the pandemic hit. And then, of course, unexpectedly, COVID strikes. And they had a second marker, which was April 2020, which was after lockdowns. So a guy by the name of Stephen Mock, who's a researcher in the Department of Recreation and Leisure Studies, said that their findings are suggesting that the impact of campus recreational activities on reducing stress went beyond the obvious physical health benefits and ended up contributing to the feeling of an overall well-being, even down to the line. So they said it's possible that students who'd learned how to deal with challenges and losses in the context of sport and recreational activity had already developed these key skills, and that made them much more adaptable to manage the pandemic-related setbacks, because they could still get out to exercise. And so at the beginning of winter 2020, the stress levels for students were generally low. That was managing academic demands, building new relationships, trying to achieve personal goals. They were all the stresses at that time. And then when COVID hit, the stresses actually changed, and it went then to things that were more like the delivery of quizzes and exams, the influence of the pandemic on their lives, and managing those academic demands. The students that were graduate students, and even more so international students, had very low participation in campus recreational sports pre-pandemic, and their wellness scores were low. So in other words, they weren't exercising and they didn't get the wellness benefits that the other students had. And so now that that study is showing the value of recreational sports on university campuses, universities are really being encouraged to urge participation in recreational sports as a strategy to enhance students' mental health and well-being. Well, that makes a ton of sense, doesn't it? And I know that's one of the first things that we recommend as counsellors and as doctors for people that are struggling with anxiety and depression, to make sure that you're doing some exercising, even if it's just walking and getting out in the fresh air and the sunshine each day. So, yeah, a good thing to get in the habit of, because when those unexpected things happen, you've already got the tools to help manage it.
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1: Your local weather update in Wagga for Tuesday, February 17. Partly cloudy today, a little windy with a chance of a thunderstorm getting up to 33 degrees. Down to a low of 21 in the morning, then partly cloudy tomorrow heading for 32. Thursday, sunny and 33. Friday, sunny and 37. 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
3: Most people I know want to be successful in some way. It's not about fame and wealth so much as feeling that your life has been worthwhile. We want to make a difference. An author I read recently challenged his readers to think carefully about where you are making a difference. While not criticising those in secular work or people specifically involved in profitable enterprises, he did ask whether making already wealthy people even more wealthy was really a worthwhile endeavour. The phrase I believe we need to remember is, make a difference where it makes a difference. It's too easy to get consumed by the machine of Western materialism and assume that financial success is the measure that matters. Jesus said, don't focus all you do on the present. It will only rust and spoil, but store treasures that will last forever. What lasts? Changed lives in this world and the next.
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0: 2 hours for the drive home. It's Ray Kington keeping you company, sitting in the studio playing this great music and keeping an eye on what's going on around the world as well as we continue with those hits now.
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0: little encouragement today? Well, you are in the right place. This is Ray Kington here. Got all the hits lined up for you. Some terrific Christian music as we guide your drive home. Great to have you along.
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2: It's been referred to as the world's loneliest whale. This whale has been monitored and tracked on many occasions around the globe. So why is it referred to as the world's loneliest whale? Because it can't seem to communicate to other whales. This whale transmits sounds, the way whales communicate, at 52 hertz. The problem is that all other whales transmit sounds at 19 to 39 hertz. As far as scientists and marine biologists can understand, no other whale in the ocean can hear what this whale is saying. It sends out sounds, no one is listening. Have you ever wondered why others don't seem to hear what you say? It could be that you're speaking in a way that people can't hear, just like the 52 hertz whale. Learn how to be heard, not just how to talk.
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3: I think I've discovered a method for financial success in the Bible. Are you interested in hearing about it? It happened when presenting a workshop recently. I uncovered what I think is a pattern that seems to me to be worth following. It's a bit of a formula for financial success. It came about when I was listening to one of the participants that I'd asked to read Malachi 3:6-12. Hearing it read out loud is what triggered it. Listen as I read it and see what you think. Malachi 3:6-12. I, the Lord, do not change. So you, the descendants of Jacob, are not destroyed. Ever since the time of your ancestors, you have turned away from my decrees and have not kept them. Return to me, and I'll return to you, says the Lord Almighty. But you ask, how are we to return? Will a mere mortal rob God? Yet you rob me. But you ask, how are we robbing you? In tithes and offerings, you are under a curse, your whole nation, because you are robbing me. Bring the whole tithe into the storehouse, that there may be food in my house. Test me in this, says the Lord God Almighty, and see if I will not throw open the floodgates of heaven and pour out so much blessing that there will be not enough room to store it. I'll prevent the pests from devouring your crops, and the vines in your fields will not drop their fruit before it is ripe, says the Lord God Almighty. Then all the nations will call you blessed, for yours will be a delightful land, says the Lord Almighty. The main points that came to light for me are these. Firstly, the Lord does not change. He says this in verse 6. This is a great reminder to us if we think the Old Testament is relevant. In verse 7 and 8 it says, we have turned away from God, and we are told we are robbing God. Wow. And it seems because of this we're under a curse. But here's the good news. If we stop robbing God by bringing in our tithes into the church, then, it says in verse 10 and 11, God will bless us, our labour and our investments, which will then in turn allow us to point people to Him. In verse 12 it says, we will stand out to those around us because of God's blessings. Now this is not a prosperity doctrine, it's God's word. So in today's world, what does this look like? Well, that's where I see a bit of a sequence. 1. Put God first. 2. Get your heart right with Him. 3. As a consequence of getting our heart right, we'll trust Him more and want to display our faith in Him by giving our tithes and offerings. And 4. By honouring Him and expressing our faith in practical ways, He will bless us beyond measure. Finally, the climax is that Him blessing us, we get the chance to point people to God, the provider of all these blessings. This sounds pretty awesome to me. What about you? Are you ready to take action and get right with God?
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2: Ida Buttrose is perhaps one of the most famous women in the Australian media. She ran Australia's most successful magazine, she worked for every major media company and mogul in the country, and launched a magazine named after herself. When she was interviewed by Andrew Denton on his show Enough Rope, he made this statement about Ida Buttrose. You're single after two marriages, and you said that while you were on Lord Howe Island a while ago, walking alone, you had this thought, that no one in the world is thinking about me. It seems like a very lonely thought. Success is wonderful to achieve and is to be applauded, yet it will never replace relationships and having people who love us. An Old Testament writer of the book of Ecclesiastes reflected on a successful man who had much wealth but no one in his life. The writer said that this was meaningless, a miserable business. To strive for success is admirable. To burn all our significant relationships in the process is foolish.
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1: One of the great passages in the Bible is Paul's letter to his friends at Corinth. He wrote to encourage them, and in one section in chapter 13, he writes about love. This passage is well known and often read at weddings. This love is not just about romantic love, but how God loves us. Paul talks about love in three ways in this short passage. He talks about the necessity of love. This is a great truth of life. We need love to survive, and none of us can survive without it. He talks about the character of love. This is demonstrated by Jesus as caring, giving, and selfless. And finally, Paul talks about the permanence of love. Everything else will eventually disappear, but love will remain. It's a wonderful reminder of God's love to us. God is the author of love, and that love is necessary for life, selfless in character, and permanent.
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2: 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This treatment is not cheap. It can cost up to $700 a day. So what is the result of these fabulous days of pampering? Dr. Carolyn West, a lecturer from Sydney Uni, was quoted as saying, "I think we all know that body wraps and facials do absolutely nothing for you. It's a lot of baloney. So why do we spend all this money?" Dr. West says it's the paradigm shift to a new attitude, which is comfortable with pampering yourself. It seems we are comfortable spending increasing amounts of money on things that do little else than make us feel special. We could save the money, you know, by daily reminding ourselves that God created us, loves us, and gave himself for us. Now that's pretty special.
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1: Lance Armstrong is possibly the greatest cyclist the world has seen. His record of 7 Tour de France wins may never be broken. Yet Armstrong does not list the winning of the Tour de France as his greatest achievement, but rather that he is a cancer survivor. Armstrong was given little chance of overcoming cancer, but survived. Armstrong gives his time to encourage others struggling to overcome cancer, especially children. When asked why he does this, Armstrong answered, "It's the obligation of the cured." Isn't that a great phrase? It says that while it's great to overcome hardship or illness in our lives, we survive not only for ourselves, but for all of the community. Our surviving says we now have an obligation to give to others so that they can be encouraged to keep going. This helps to explain why Christians are so keen to tell others about their faith in Jesus. It's the obligation of the cured. The freedom Christians have found in Jesus is something that they want everyone to know.
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2: In the letter to the church at Corinth, Paul includes a chapter on love. It's one of the great passages of the Bible. And Paul is trying to help the Christians at Corinth understand what it was to love other people. It's a passage read at weddings and loved by many people. The passage reminds us that love is kind and patient, gentle and never fails. Commentator Gordon Fee tries to help us understand this passage by writing, "Love is not an idea for Paul, it is behavior. To love is to act. Anything short of action is not love at all." That's a great challenge to those of us who live in Western countries where love has been reduced to a passionate feeling that we can't control. We can still feel the emotion of being in love, but love is not just what we feel, it's what we do.
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1: The multicultural nature of Western nations means that tolerance is important. Our communities rely on people being tolerant of each other's views and beliefs, or conflict would break out on a daily basis. Christians and the church are often criticized for being intolerant because we dare to have different views on behavior and morality. Even so, we must recognize that tolerance is not a lazy acceptance of everyone and everything. It is respecting, engaging with, and treating with compassion those with whom you deeply disagree. Christian faith can be tolerant as well as committed to challenging attitudes, behavior, and religious views with which we disagree. To love someone enough to disagree with their views demonstrates a level of care and respect, not intolerance.
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2: A Texan lady has paid $50,000 to have her cat cloned. The original cat, Nikki, was 17 years old and the owner couldn't stand the idea of life without her, so she had the cat cloned. This is an incredible amount of money for a cat. It is just another reminder that in wealthy countries, two things are coming together. First, we don't want to accept loss, and second, we have the power to control more and more things. So you can't stand the idea of losing your cat? No problem, we'll make you another one. Loss is a part of life, whether we are losing our pets, loved ones, or our own health. It may actually be wiser to begin to deal with the idea of loss than avoid it like the wealthy cat-cloning Texan. Life is about celebrating the wonder of birth and the pain of death. It is recognizing that God is with us in all of life, in the good and the bad, and that by knowing and trusting God, we can celebrate the good and accept the bad.
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2: How do you get people to attempt something big, to build significant organizations, or mobilize a group to an important task? French aviator and author from the 1940s, Antoine de Saint-Exupéry, suggests a different approach. He said, if you want to build a ship, don't summons people to buy wood, prepare tools, distribute jobs, and organize the work. Rather, teach people the yearning for a wide, boundless ocean. Saint-Exupéry strikes at the heart of the issue. We need a vision of what can be experienced rather than expectations of what ought to be done. For many people, the idea of being religious is about rules, laws, and expectations. What we all need is the vision of what can be known and experienced. Faith is about seeking the heart of God. It's knowing and experiencing the forgiveness and a fresh start to life. This ought to be a motivating vision, not debilitating laws.
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1: Dr. Michael Youssef begins this episode of Leading the Way Audio with a challenging reminder.
2: Satan can do his worst. Secular media can sharpen their swords. The government officials may unleash an anti-God forces. The schools may discriminate against the morally righteous. The workplace may be intolerant of believers. Some may lose their jobs because of the righteous standing, but none will have the victory over the elect of God.
1: In recent years, battle lines have become more clearly defined as the world continues a passionate mission to eliminate Jesus and his church from life and culture. Enemies may multiply and claim success, but the end of the book declares who holds the final victory. Today on Leading the Way, Dr. Youssef continues his series, Embracing Your Mission for the Future, guiding you into Psalm 129, practical words to help you courageously stand and march toward triumph. 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
2: Psalm 129 is the type of psalm where the song leader, whom they call a cantor, he's really the music leader, and the cantor would recite one word, and then the people would recite the same word after him, repeat that word. Look with me, please, in verses 1 and 2. Israel youth is the time when they came into their own as a nation in the middle of the slavery of Egypt. For 400 years, they experienced pain and suffering and slavery before God delivered them. That is considered to be the time of Israel's youth. In fact, the book of Hosea, the prophet Hosea, in chapter 11, verse 1, he talks about that. He said, the Lord speaking through him, he said, "When Israel was a child, I loved him, and out of Egypt I called my son." In fact, that is why Matthew, the writer of the gospel, he sees the fulfillment of that very prophecy in Jesus, when he escaped into Egypt for a period of time, and God said, "Out of Egypt I called my son." In other words, Matthew is saying that Israel was the son that was not obedient to God, but Jesus is the son who's obedient, in whom this prophecy of Hosea completely fulfilled. "Out of Egypt I called my son." After years of slavery under Pharaoh, yet they kept on going anyway. When Pharaoh failed to cull their numbers, he began to kill every newborn male. But God protected Moses, and he raised him up to be his instrument to deliver them from slavery. But it was not only in, watch these words, it was not only in their youth that they were oppressed, but from the youth they've been oppressed. In their youth, but also from that time on they've been oppressed. From their youth, the psalmist writes. Most of you know biblical history, and I'm not going to repeat it. From the earliest days to the day of the writing of this psalm, they were harassed and persecuted by the Philistines, by the Assyrians, by the Moabites, by the Ammonites, by the Edomites, and all the mosquito bites. In fact, the prophet Amos names the big cities that were designed and had strategy to oppress and destroy Israel, and he names the city Damascus, Gaza, Tyre, Edom, Ammon, Moab, to mention just a few. And yet, they all were judged for dealing treachery and wanton destruction. All of the nations were judged. Later on, the Babylonians destroyed Jerusalem and took some of the Jews into exile in Babylon. They were followed by the Greeks and the Romans. And in the Middle Ages, the European powers expelled them from their territories and confined them into ghettos. And it's still fresh in our memories, the Nazis who sought to exterminate them. Well may Israel say, they have greatly oppressed me from my youth, but they have not gained the victory. And that's what I want to talk to you about today. They may oppress me from my, they have not gained the victory. This, my beloved, ought to be the testimony of every believer in the Lord Jesus Christ. They, that means no one, no one, no one will ever have victory over the remnant of Christ. Satan can do his worst. Secular media can sharpen their swords. The government officials may unleash an anti-God forces. The schools may discriminate against the morally righteous. The workplace may be intolerant of believers. Some may lose their jobs because of the righteous standing, but none, none, none, none, none will have the victory over the elect of God. This is a word from the Lord, not just for some of you, but for all of you. The second stanza of the psalm is what the theologians give it a big word called imprecatory prayer. The word precatory means prayer. That's all it means. When you add the letters I-M in front of it, it becomes prayer against. Prayer against. That is a prayer asking God to judge all those who hate and oppress God's people. Beloved, would you please listen to me? This is very important, because I can tell you some of these modern Bible commentators, you see them literally from the pages of their commentaries. You see them squirming, and you see them wiggling, and you see them kind of playing a mental gymnastics and say, oh, but Jesus said in Matthew 5, we are to pray for our enemies and those who persecute us. There's no contradiction here. I'm going to show you. This passage is not a contradiction to the spirit of what Jesus taught us in Matthew 5. He's not talking about vindictiveness or taking vengeance or judgmental attitude. No. There is no contradiction between the Old and the New Testament. Amen. Of course, we are to pray for our enemies. And Jesus commands us that. He doesn't suggest it. He commands us to pray for our enemies. In fact, Jesus explained this command in Matthew chapter 5, particularly verse 45. In verse 45, he says, do this because of what theologians call common graces. What's that common graces? Well, the sun shines upon the righteous and the unrighteous. The rain falls for the righteous and the unrighteous. Because of these common graces, therefore, we need to pray for our enemies. That's what our Lord is telling us. But that does not mean that God will not judge the wicked in due course. He will. Every time we pray and say, your kingdom come, thy will be done, thy kingdom come, we are saying, God, judge the evil and the wicked. Every time we say, thy kingdom come, we are praying that God would judge the wicked people. Listen to me. Jesus is not saying that we should not want justice to take place, or that we should not want to see justice of God on his enemies? No. So how should we pray for our enemies? Well, first of all, we need to pray for them to be converted. We need to pray for them to repent. We need to pray for them to turn away from their wickedness and receive Christ as Savior. We pray for them to cease from their evil. As we are seeing in the ministry of Leading the Way, all over the world, people who were terrorists, people who were persecuting Christians have become the children of the living God. That's what we need to pray. But if they do not repent, if they do not turn from their wicked ways, if they do not turn from their enmity to God and his people, then we don't pray for them to prosper in their wickedness. That is a screwed up thinking on the part of so-called progressive Christians. We do not pray for them to succeed in their evil. That's not what our Lord is telling us. We do not pray for them to be blessed in their wickedness so that they may be more wicked. No. We pray as the disciples did in the book of Acts, chapter 4, verse 29. Lord, look upon the threat and grant your servants continually to speak your word in boldness and in courage, with courage. The reason our Lord told us to pray for our enemies, first and foremost, that they would be converted. But secondly, he's telling us not to take matters into our own hands. We don't take matters into our hands, but we go to him. No wonder he said, vengeance is mine, says the Lord. And let me tell you, I lived long enough to know this, that his vengeance is far stronger, far better, far more powerful than you can ever dream. In fact, there are three things here in this imprecatory prayer that I want to share with you. No, that's not a three-point sermon, so don't panic. These are just three things I want to share with you, okay? And if you're taking notes, write them down. In verse 5, he prays that they will not be honored. In verses 6 and 7, he prays that they would not succeed. And in verse 8, he prays that they will not be blessed. Look at them with me very quickly. The honor that the enemy seeks in the Old Testament sense is the honor that comes from military victory, especially if Israel is crushed. And the psalmist is asking for, with all that he's asking for, is for his enemies to be turned back, is for the enemy experience shame of defeat. Beloved, we must not, we should not ask for the defeat of the righteous. Because I know when two Christians have a disagreement or argument, their temptation is try to take revenge. He said, no. This is only about the wicked and evil people. Only upon those who inflict wicked actions on God's people. We should ask for their evil wickedness to be exposed and the righteous be vindicated. Not only that they not be honored, secondly, he said, verses 6 and 7, that they would not succeed in their plans. The psalmist uses a very quaint but very effective imagery. And you have to understand the Middle East to understand that imagery. It's very unusual. Even though we've seen in some cities like New York and other cities is what they have, roof garden. That's not what he's talking about. He's praying that the wicked will be like the grass that falls on a rooftop, which of course withers and dies before even it begins to blossom. You say, how can the grass grow on rooftop? You got to understand, these roofs are made of mud. They're mud roofs, so if the seeds would fall on them, some will sprout, but not for very long, because the soil is shallow, and there is no provision of water, and therefore those will die instantly. They will not grow into a big harvest. Any grass on the rooftop would quickly die. And the psalmist is asking that the wicked might not even have the smallest chance of succeeding. He wants their plans to shrivel up completely and die. So much so that the reaper would not have enough for a handful or put some harvest under his arm. Question: is it wrong to pray that the efforts of the evil ones would not succeed? Is it wrong to pray that their evil and wicked designs would come to naught? The answer is absolutely not. It is not wrong. It is not wrong. It is not wrong. Have you got this? It is not wrong. We have sadly become so tolerant and accepting of evil that they have grown emboldened in the name of compassion, love, and cultural relevance. We are being willingly deceived. You notice I said willingly? John Stott says, preaching man and his merits instead of Christ and his cross, and substituting the one for the other so that they might not be persecuted for the cross of Christ, which has become common happening today. First of all, we pray that they would not be honored. Secondly, we pray that they will not
3: succeed.
2: And thirdly, verse 8, we pray that they will not be blessed or prosper in their evil designs. This request in verse 8 is connected to the blessing in verse 7. It's connected to that harvest in verse 7. See, in Old Testament times, it was common thing to do is to pray for the harvest and pray for the reapers, those who are working hard to harvest the crop, to bless them as they go. That was a common thing. You see it in the book of Ruth, chapter 2, with Boaz. He was blessing them as they go. But it would be wrong to bless evildoers. To bless evildoers would be betrayal of righteousness and an offense to God. It would be like a nation or somebody in a nation who will cooperate with the enemy. We call them traitors, right? In the book of Revelation, chapter 12, verse 4, we see a picture of the dragon standing before the woman who's about to give birth so that he may devour the child as soon as he's born. And we know the woman is Israel, and the Messiah, the Son, Jesus, the Christ, was born, came out of Israel. And this is a prophetic picture, my friends. The child is being saved by being snatched by God and being placed on the throne. And that is where Jesus is now. He's on the throne. We know that this is a fulfillment of Genesis 3:15, where Satan constantly striking at the heel of Jesus, constantly, constantly, constantly. But praise God, Christ crushed his head. From that moment, Jesus, from the moment he was born in Bethlehem of Judea, Satan goaded King Herod not only to go and kill him, kill all the babies in that town. And then all the way to the most unjust, the most criminal act of kangaroo court that sentenced the only perfect, sinless Son of God to die on the cross. All the way through, Satan was out to destroy the Son of God. But praise God, on the third day, Jesus rose with every ounce of his omnipotence out of the grave. This is the fulfillment of verse 3 of Psalm 129. Plowmen plowed my back and made their furrows long. They scourged the back of our Savior like a farmer plows his field. Isaiah the prophet in 53:5 anticipate this suffering of our Lord Jesus Christ. He said, he is pierced for our transgression. He was crushed for our iniquities. The punishment that brought us peace was upon him. Now, beloved, listen to me. Victory that the psalmist is speaking about will never, never, never, never, never, never go to Satan and his followers. Victory belongs to Jesus and his followers. Revelation 11:15 says, the kingdom of the world has become the kingdom of our Lord and of his Christ. And I can't wait to see that. And it's going to happen maybe sooner than we think. Amen. Because Jesus lives, we live also. Because Jesus has been victorious, we shall be victorious too. Because Jesus defeated Satan and evil, we will defeat Satan and evil. Jesus said in John chapter 16, verse 33, in this world you'll have troubles. But listen, don't miss that most important part. But, can you say but with me? Yes. Take heart, I have overcome the world. The psalmist affirms, they did not gain victory over me. They did not gain victory over me. Let me tell you this as I come to the end, conclude. I am sure that some of you might be asking, why is this pattern of oppression of Israel and then victory? Why is this pattern where our Lord Jesus Christ suffered greatly and then received victory in the resurrection? Why do Christians suffer and persecution and then are given victory? Why? And the answer is found in the scripture. So that we know that our power is not from ourselves but from God. You see, that is why the Apostle Paul in 2 Corinthians 4, 7 all the way to 11 could say with confidence, we have this treasure. What treasure is he talking about? The gospel of Jesus Christ. We have this treasure in jars of clay. Why clay? Why are they not in iron? Why are they not in a safe? Why in jars of clay? To show that this all-surpassing power is from God and not from us. Now, amen belongs here. He said, we are hard-pressed on every side, but not crushed. Perplexed, but not despair. Persecuted, but not abandoned. Struck down, but not destroyed. We always carry around in our body the death of Jesus so that the life of Jesus might also be revealed in our bodies. For we who are alive are always being given over to death for Jesus' sake so that his life may be revealed in our mortal bodies. There is a very forceful Christian battle cry. It's in Latin. And it's placed in the Sinai, where supposedly the burning bush had taken place. It says, yet not consumed. Yet not consumed. Will you say that with me? Yet not consumed.
1: You may be hard-pressed, perplexed, persecuted, or struck down, but your victory is assured in Jesus. 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And it will encourage you to know how God is moving in the darkness. A man shared how he'd been part of illegal activities like trafficking, gun smuggling, and more. While serving out his prison time, he came to know Jesus through Leading the Way. He shared the joy of saving for and purchasing a television from his prison cell so he could watch more of Leading the Way content and invite others to join him to also experience the transforming power of the gospel. He asked for prayer that he would allow God to completely change and grow him and others spiritually during the time behind the walls. Please pray for those around the world in prisons, living rooms, and cars leaning into Leading the Way for spiritual growth and guidance. In addition to praying, I hope you'll consider standing with Dr. Youssef and Leading the Way through your prayers and generosity. 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The number to stand financially with Dr. Youssef today is 1-300-133-589. 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
2: Natasha Bedingfield's song Unwritten expresses some great truths. Bedingfield sings, "I am unwritten, I'm just beginning, the pen's in my hand, ending unplanned. Live life with arms wide open. Today is where your book begins. The rest is still unwritten." These lyrics reflect the truth that we hold the pen. Life is not something that happens to us. We can write the script. This does not mean we control life, but we can control how we will react and respond to life. Every day is an opportunity to write a new chapter, to start afresh. No matter how badly the past has been, the rest of your life is unwritten. Jesus promises to give us all a fresh beginning, a new start. We only need to turn to Jesus with an attitude that says that we want to start again, and Jesus will give you the opportunity for a new start. As Bedingfield sings, the rest is still unwritten.
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2: Joy is something we all seek. The problem with joy is it's elusive, it's hard to find and harder to hold. The great Christian author and Oxford professor of literature, C.S. Lewis, reflected on this experience in his book Surprised by Joy, and he wrote, "Joy is never in our power, but pleasure often is." Lewis is right, that pleasure is within our grasp, and so we pursue pleasure believing it will bring us joy, and it often does not. Pleasure is selfish, it's usually immediate and short-term. We like the experience, so we chase after it again and again, looking for joy and only finding disappointment. Jesus said that he'd give us joy. He even described this as complete joy. But there's a catch. The joy of Jesus comes as we obey his teaching. We prefer joy on our terms, but it may be just pleasure we are chasing and missing joy completely.
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2: I got what you need if you need a little peace. 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
2: Have you ever read any of Anthony Robbins' books? He writes about the power within you and awakening the giant within. It can be helpful to be reminded that you have gifts and abilities you can use. The difficulty is that some believe that Robbins is pseudo-Christian in his ideas, that God is the power within you and you need to trust that power. Yet really, these are diametrically opposed ideas. When Paul talks about his struggle in the New Testament, he actually says that in his weakness, he became strong in the power of God. What Robbins wants to say is that you can find within you the power of greatness, the giant. What the Bible is saying is that we find strength in the resources of God. It is giving up on the idea of our own resources where we find strength in Jesus.
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4: Do you have an estate plan? What is an estate plan? Well, an estate plan is a plan to give directions to trusted family members and friends in what you want them to do with your possessions when you're not in a position to do so. An estate plan is made up of the following. Firstly, a will. But it's not just a will. It also includes guardianships of small children. The third one is a power of attorney or enduring powers of attorney. Fourthly, superannuation death benefit nominations. And fifthly, business succession planning. I'm not going to deal with number five today, the business succession planning. In Proverbs 13:22, it says, "A good man leaves an inheritance for his children's children." In today's context, often the inheritance is in the form of life insurance, superannuation, homes, cars, etc. It also means a spiritual legacy, but I'm not going to cover that today. So according to the Bible, leaving an inheritance is wise. What does this mean in practice? Firstly, let's discuss wills. A will is a document that tells your money where to go when you die, just like a budget tells your money where to go when you're alive. A will only comes into effect on death, and it directs a trustee or executor in how to distribute your assets according to wishes. There are two main types of wills, a basic or simple will and a testamentary trust will. The basic or simple will is if you have a simple family situation. A simple will is for those who have not been in a previous marriage or don't have any children to a previous relationship. It is for people who don't have significant assets on death. So as a guide, for those that have less than $1 million available in their estate on death, including their life insurance, then a simple will is probably for you. Another form of a will is a more complex and sophisticated will, which provides for families that are blended, have significant wealth at death, have children to previous relationships, or have some element of business risk for their beneficiaries. This will is typically known as a testamentary trust will. Who should have a will? Well, it's my recommendation that everyone over the age of 18 should at least have a simple will. Given a simple will produced online costs less than $40, then the cost should not be a big factor in getting a will done. Please don't put off getting a will. When a person dies without a will, they die intestate. This means that their estate, their assets, are distributed according to the state or territory that they reside in. Now, this on the surface sounds fine, but in reality, it isn't. So please don't leave your loved ones in a mess when you die. Get a will done and leave this world in good financial order. Next in the comprehensive estate plan is what's known as guardianships. If you have children or someone in your life that is dependent on you, then this is when a guardianship is important. It is important when setting guardianships that you discuss with the potential guardian your wishes. A guardianship instructs your executor of your will where you'd like your children or those who are dependent on you to be cared for in the event of you passing away. Make sure you discuss with the potential guardians what your wishes are so they're aware of it before you finalise the documents. We also need to set up powers of attorney. Most think that powers of attorney are to be held over older people, but this is not the complete picture. A power of attorney provides a trusted somebody the ability to act on our behalf if we are not available. An example might be a property purchase where one of the owners is overseas. A person holding a power of attorney can act on behalf of the absent person. An enduring power of attorney is even better, as it endures beyond our mental capacity. So if we lose mental capacity, then the holder of the enduring power of attorney can make decisions on our behalf, such as decisions regarding life support, medical treatment, and our care, etc. I highly recommend you put in place a power of attorney and enduring power of attorney. Finally, for a fully comprehensive personal estate plan, your superannuation needs to be addressed. A will cannot dictate what happens to your super. It is controlled by a death benefit nomination. A death benefit nomination tells the trustees of your super fund where you want the money to go should you pass away. There are two types of death benefit nominations, a binding death nomination and a non-binding death nomination. I won't go too much into these here. Suffice to say, binding death nominations provide greater certainty. For many of our clients, we recommend that they put in place a binding death nomination with their estate being the beneficiary. If you nominate your estate, then this will direct the trustees of the super fund to pay all the proceeds from your super, including your life insurance that's held within the super, through to your will. What this means is you'll have one place telling your money where to go on death, being your will. This makes life simpler too, because you don't have to then review both your will and your super fund nominations, just simply one document being your will. So please, if you don't have an estate plan, a will, guardianships, enduring power of attorney, and death benefit nominations, then please get this in place as soon as you can. For more practical family money tips and resources, and a link to an online will provider, go to godsmoneymatters.com.
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2: The English word character comes from the Greek word for an engraving tool. The engraver, or artist, makes a mark or groove on a metal plate by repeatedly etching in the same place with a sharp tool. Our characters are created in the same way. Any behaviour or attitude repeated over and over forms a part of our character. Behaviour and character are linked. They say if you do something for 40 days in a row, it will become a habit, part of your character. Many people want to know God, but are not sure what to do. How do I make him part of my life? Can I challenge you to regularly spend time with God so that it becomes etched into your character? Start by turning to God, then continue by making God part of your life. Go to church, pray each day, regularly read the Bible. Choose behaviours that will grow godly character in your life.
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1: Author John Eldridge, in his book The Way of the Wild Heart, suggests that men in our culture go through six different stages: being a boy, then cowboy, warrior, lover, sage, and king. For men to move from one stage of life to another, each male needs to discover qualities about themselves and life. Whether you agree with Eldridge's stages or not, there is the essence of truth in his words. I have often met grown men who are still boys or cowboys. This is the attitude we have as young boys, where life revolves around us. Young boys find it hard to consider other people and their needs. This might be okay when you're 12, it's not acceptable when you're 40. We need to know that we are loved and accepted and gifted, which helps us to move on to be men. And these men care for and give our lives to others in the same way that Jesus did. Are you still a boy?
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2: Mel Gibson has become an international superstar. Movies like Mad Max and Lethal Weapon have propelled him into fame and fortune. What it didn't seem to give him was peace of mind. Mel recently told Peter Boyer of the New Yorker magazine that he found himself in a very desperate place, crippled by deep inner emptiness. This caused Mel to return to the faith of his youth to find a personal relationship with God. Just in case you may be skeptical about Mel's faith, it was the motivation for his making of The Passion, the story of the 12 hours for Jesus as he went to the cross. Mel put $35 million of his own money into this project. Now that's a significant commitment. Fame or fortune didn't bring peace of mind. It just helped Mel to understand his need for God and to find the faith of his youth. What about you? Are you looking for peace and contentment in all the wrong places? Why don't you turn to God? He's certainly waiting for you.
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And the dreams we once were dreaming that were held so close felt impossible now.

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1: Rabbi Sacks, an internationally known Jewish leader and writer, was once asked whether his work for Jewish people was fighting a losing battle. Sacks' reply was surprising. He pointed out that the Jewish people have always fought losing battles, and he recounted many of the Old Testament stories of their epic failures, and then he wrote these words, "And in the meantime, those who have won have disappeared, and we are still here, still young, full of vigor, still fighting the losing battle, but never accepting defeat." In a world seeking to write off all forms of religious faith, and a church often feeling deflated by loss, Rabbi Sacks gives a great word of encouragement. We are still here, still fighting, and living with the knowledge that with God, the battle will never be lost.
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2: Our staff recently had a discussion about an event that clashed with Valentine's Day. Some staff, mostly blokes, suggested that we should not be giving into a commercial, money-grabbing invention of our materialistic society. Then, a few days later, I read an article in a paper where a columnist recounted stories of several close friends, women in their 40s and 50s, who were leaving their marriages to find a relationship with a greater degree of love and tenderness. I actually think that these two stories have a common thread. Many men want to avoid the cost and inconvenience of Valentine's Day. It's just commercial, they cry, and yet their wives quietly lose hope of love, tenderness, and affection in their marriage. God created marriage as an opportunity to experience and share life and love. Do you love your wife? Why don't you tell her? Why not express that in words and gifts and acts of kindness? She will be encouraged, and it may just save your marriage.
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1: Disney has made a wonderful movie of the C.S. Lewis stories of Narnia. What may interest many people about C.S. Lewis is his own journey to faith. First, there was the step of believing in God. After much contemplation, Lewis decided there must be a God. Lewis said of this decision, "I gave in and admitted that God was God, perhaps that night the most dejected and reluctant convert in all of England." Later though, Lewis had to also make a decision about Jesus. Lewis's life-changing conversation was with Hugo Dyson and J.R.R. Tolkien in 1931 at Oxford University. Already converted to believing in God, Lewis was resolving the intellectual barriers to his faith in Christ. The story of C.S. Lewis's faith is a great encouragement. First, it is not a simple choice. Second, it can be based on firm intellectual grounds. And third, it may not always be easy, but it can be trusted.
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2: Most people think the symbol of love is a heart. This is a mushy, sentimental representation of relational love, best left for Valentine's Day. True love, deep and significant love, is represented by our wanting to give ourselves to another person so that we can enhance their lives. Sometimes that's romantic love, but for many it is a decision to give your life for another person. Christians believe that this is the picture of Jesus' love for humanity. God's love for us was demonstrated that while we were still rejecting God, He gave Jesus so that we can have life. Here is the best representation of love for all of us. Love is not best demonstrated by the graphic of a heart, but rather the symbol of the cross, the representation of Easter. The cross as a symbol gives us a picture of selfless giving, of forgiveness, a fresh start, and grace in action. What better picture of love could we have than that?
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1: Shane Warne's marriage finally succumbed to the pressure of his foolish behaviour. His wife had had enough after news of another tawdry affair was splashed across the paper. This had happened too many times for her to continue in the marriage. Several years before the final break and after another story broke about Warne's behaviour, he spluttered in a TV interview that someone was out to wreck his marriage. Warne was right. Someone was out to wreck his marriage and eventually they succeeded. Who was that? Simple. Shane Warne. Warne's story is another reminder to us that we will reap what we sow. If we sow uncontrolled and foolish behaviour, we will reap a crop of bitterness and tears for yourself and those who love you. Paul the Apostle wrote a note to his friends and he gave them some great advice. Let us not become weary in doing good, for at a proper time we will reap a harvest if we do not give up. It was good advice then and it's still good advice today.
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2: The awful murders of the staff and cartoonists of the Charlie Hebdo magazine in Paris early in 2015 was a tragic event. One of the clear responses is that free speech is a foundational ideal of Western democracies. This was a strike against free speech as their gunmen were incensed by the content of the cartoons. While 3.7 million French marched in protest and the world stood in solidarity, it was also clear that the content of the cartoons were very often disturbing to many people, especially those with religious affiliation. Christians had every right to be angered by these cartoons. The key is that we need to stand for free speech and reserve the right to be a critic of what is said, written, or drawn without fear of reprisal.
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1: When you hear about the mega churches of Australia and around the world, you can start to believe that this is how the church grows. These churches have huge buildings, bulging budgets and fabulous staff, which see them continue to expand. Recently, I met Dr. Ung from Myanmar. He spoke of the start of the military dictatorship of his country in 1962. By 1966, all foreigners, including all missionaries, were expelled from the country. The church cannot own property. The church is not allowed to start new organisations. The church is not allowed to hold public rallies or events. How can the church grow under these circumstances? In 1966, when the missionaries left Myanmar, Christians made up 1% of the population. When the foreigners returned in the late 1980s, what had happened to the church? It had grown to 8% of the population. The Spirit of God and committed people is ultimately what grows the church, not just big budgets and large staff.
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1: 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In the Gospels, we read details about miracle after miracle as Jesus traveled with his disciples. We tend to focus on the amazing wonders of healing and God's power, but sometimes gloss over the truth that lives were touched and changed when they encountered the personal touch of God's grace. 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He steps beyond the prayers of a father seeking the healing of his child to the heart of the story. 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
2: We have been looking at about the importance of transferring the whole truth, the whole counsel of God, as the old biblical translation says, the whole counsel of God to the next generation. And that is probably the most important thing that you can do, and the one thing that everyone can do. And that is interceding on behalf of the next generation. And I'm not talking about a quick prayer here and there, or even praying when there is a crisis and there's a need and there's something urgent and you need to go. I'm talking about tenaciously, persistently, intentionally, interceding until God answers. You say, Michael, how you can be confident that God will answer that prayer? Simply because the promises of God. I'm going to come back to that passage again, but let me tell you, 1 Corinthians chapter 7 makes it very clear that whenever there's one believing parent, one believing parent, therefore the next generation of that one believing parent as sanctified in that one believing parent. Translation, God has a plan for the lives of the children of even one believing parent. One of the examples that impacted me greatly is a man in the scripture who would not give up interceding for his next generation. And he got blessed out of his sandals, because he's not only got the answer to his prayer, they experienced salvation. So I want you to turn with me, please, to Scripture. John's Gospel, chapter 4, beginning at verse 46, all the way to 53. John's Gospel, chapter 4, 46 to 53. It is a story of a man who comes to Jesus interceding on behalf of his son. You know what I love about this man? That he would not be dissuaded, he would not be deterred, even when his own expectations were not met. This is a father, most likely, had very little biblical knowledge. This is a father, most likely, did not know or had no clue of all the theological debates that were going on at the time. This is a father, perhaps, did not know a great deal about Jesus, that he is God of very God in human flesh. And yet, what he expressed here was an unwavering faith in the promise of Jesus, in the words of Jesus. He expressed an immovable faith in the trustworthiness of the words of Jesus. He exercised confident faith in the promise of Jesus. He totally believed Jesus on behalf of his next generation. And that is what I will be focusing on today. This man in John chapter 4 comes to Jesus, like so many of us, out of crisis faith. I think not all of us, I know that, but some of us, when we came to Christ, was a crisis in our life or some issues or something going on, and we in desperation turned to Christ. And you know, nothing wrong with that. Nothing wrong with that. The Lord will honor that crisis faith. But the problem is we dishonor God when our faith stays in that crisis mode or only come to God whenever there is a crisis. That's dishonoring to God. Beloved, listen to me. There can be no doubt that God does not look down or despise or reject crisis faith. But it is dishonoring to God when we stay in a crisis faith, that every time we get into a crisis, we develop that faith. God often answers crisis faith prayer in order that may encourage us to go from strength to strength, to get to higher levels of faith, to move on, graduate to the next step of faith, to go from crisis faith to contagious faith. And that is why I want to show you five steps that have taken place in the life of this man and that they ought to take place in our lives. Because when you go from crisis faith to contagious faith, there are three other steps in between. And so I want to share them with you very quickly. It began, his faith began with a crisis. It's a crisis faith. But secondly, it went to continuing faith. And then thirdly, we see it blossoming into confident faith. And fourthly, it leads to confirmed faith. And finally, we see it here. This father's faith become contagious. As I said, most of us, when we become serious intercessors on behalf of the next generation, we come with a sense of urgency. And that's fine. Nothing wrong with that. God uses these circumstances to draw us to himself. God responds to this, old King James Bible says, importunities. God graciously uses these baby steps of faith to take us to the next step of faith, to the next level of faith, to the next stage of faith. Look at verse 46. A nobleman, that is somebody from the royal household. He's in the king's palace. A nobleman come in desperation. This man is a member of the king's courtiers. This man, no doubt, given his position, he had lots of money, lots of prestige, and lots of influence. But his money, prestige, and power could not help him. He needed a supernatural intervention. He recognized that nothing he's got can help him in his crisis. Thankfully, this crisis situation led him to a budding faith in Jesus. The most amazing thing about our Lord is that he welcomes this type of beginner's faith. He welcomes it. This man implored Jesus. This man besought Jesus. This man urged Jesus. You see it in his voice. This man persisted in intercession with Jesus, even when on the surface it appears, and you'll see it very clearly in the scripture, for on the surface it appears that he's being rebuffed by Jesus. But I want you to remember this rebuff is not intentional focusing on this man. Now, there is a large crowd of people, if you read it in the context, a large crowd of people. And when they see somebody like this, recognized by his clothes, people were making way for him to come to Jesus. So he comes to Jesus. This is a large crowd. And Jesus was speaking to the crowd, not necessarily to this man specifically, even though he was included. Verse 48, unless you people see miracles and signs and wonders, you'll never believe. Here's a biblical fact. Listen to me. I know many of you testify to this as I do. If we are to grow in faith, we must be willing to accept the test of faith. There are many people who wanted faith without being tested in their faith. But it's like a school. You cannot make it to college unless you graduate from high school. And the same thing in the spiritual school. You have to pass the test of faith. Is always a test, always a test. There can be no testimony without a test. And the test of faith is designed by God to reveal to us, He already knows, is to reveal to us the level of our faith. It is designed to reveal to us the seriousness of our faith or lack thereof. It shows us if our crisis faith willing to grow into a higher level and a higher level and a higher level of faith, or do we just want the crisis to be over? Get me out of this, God! And when He does, we say, hey, what did you do for me lately? It is designed to test if we have a fleeting faith or a continuing faith. Do we just have a temporary faith or a permanent faith? Beloved, please listen to my heart. Listen to me. Believing God for the next generation, trusting God to do great things with the next generation, totally believing God to use the next generation, He must move us from crisis faith to continuing faith. You see it clearly in this nobleman. He went from crisis faith to continuing faith. You say, how? Look at verse 48 again. Jesus puts him off, as it were, but he was not going to be deterred. He is not taking no for an answer. He's not going to give up. He's not going to just say, okay. How does he respond to that rebuttal? How does he do that? Verse 49. You people, unless you see... said, sir, just come with me. I'm not listening to anything else. I'm just, come with me. 49, verse 49. What is he saying? He's saying, my faith is in who you are. My faith is not only for what you can do, but of who you are. And that is why his faith goes from crisis faith to continuing faith to confident faith. Look at verse 50. Jesus said, you go, your son lives. I want to tell you, here's a use of imagination. Had this man's faith stayed in a crisis faith mode, had this man's faith was merely a shallow faith, just trying to get what he wants to get, he would have said, now wait a minute, Jesus, aren't you going to come with me and see the boy? Aren't you going to come and lay hands on him and heal him? How can I be sure that this is the case? How do I know that this is really the case? My boy is long, long away from here. Capernaum is right there on the lake, and we're here in Nazareth County. He's a long way away. But he didn't. He didn't. He didn't. And the reason he did not is because his crisis faith moved forward to being continuing faith. Now it is confident faith. It's confident. Not arrogance. There's a world of difference between confidence and arrogance. Beloved, confident faith takes God at His word. Amen. Confident faith takes God at His word. Confident faith fully trusts in the promises of God. Confident faith believes without evidence. Confident faith does not doubt in the dark what God has revealed in the daylight. Now I testify to you, and I told you this before, that I hung and I continue to hang everything in my life on the promises of God. And so can you hang on the promises of God regardless of where your next generation actually are right now, wherever they are spiritually. Because you know and I know that doubt is the enemy of faith, right? Doubt is the enemy of faith. And doubt tempts all of us, including your pastor. Doubt tempts all of us. But doubt needs to continuously being uprooted like a noxious weeds. How? By trusting in the Word of God, by taking hold of the promises of God, by dropping anchor on the promises of God. Many years ago, someone said to me, faith is like a toothbrush. Everyone should have their own and use it regularly. My friend, I can tell you on the authority of the Word of God, if you're a God-fearer, if you're walking daily with God, if you're faithful with God, then you can exercise faith on behalf of the next generation. But here comes something that is of uttermost importance, interceding for the next generation, but we must also model faith to the next generation. We must model that faith, because if we model faith, sooner or later, they will develop their own faith. When they see us go from crisis faith to continuing faith to confident faith, sooner or later, they will experience confirmed faith. This member of King Herod's inner circle believed God for the next generation. He trusted God's word without visible evidence. He couldn't see it. He took Jesus' word for it. He trusted in Jesus' promise. So much so that he did not rush home that day. Earlier I told you about God's promise in 1 Corinthians 7, 14, 15, and 16, that non-believing children of the one who is a believing parent are sanctified or set aside for God to do work in their life. This means that as you intercede, your next generation, as you pray for the next generation, you can rest at peace. You're not anxious. You're not worried. You're interceding. You're not giving up. But you're at peace. Somehow, somewhere, sometime, God is going to keep His word. God is going to keep His promises. So you rest in peace. Question. You know why this is really important? Do you know why it's important? Listen to me. Because it has nothing to do with who I am or who you are or who anybody else is. It has nothing to do with who we are. Important as we are to the heart of God, has nothing to do with us. It has everything to do with the character of God. And you see it throughout the scripture. God accepted Abraham's intercession on behalf of Lot and his family. God blessed Pharaoh because of Joseph. God accepted Moses' intercession on behalf of the stiff-necked, rebellious people. And God blessed Solomon because of the prayers of David. God answered Hannah's prayer and blessed her with Samuel. And I can go on and on and on and on. I wrote a book on this prayer of people of old. Look at the text with me, please. When the nobleman went home the next day, it's the next day. You know how I know that? Going to see it. The servant met him, probably gate of the city. They probably stayed at that gate all night long, waiting for the boss to come home. They were probably saying to each other, the boss man is not going to believe what happened. The boss man is not going to believe the good news that we got for him. The boss man will probably want to see for himself. Oh, wait till he gets home and he sees for himself what happened. The servants probably could not sleep that night, but the nobleman did. So when he came home, he only asked one question. Just one question. One question. No. No, it was not

0: It happened the very second the promise was uttered from the lips of Jesus. Crisis faith gave way to continuing faith, which developed into confident faith. Now it becomes confirmed faith. And my beloved friends, confirmed faith must lead to contagious faith. If you seek God and God answers you and you keep your mouth shut and you don't testify, think about it. Verse 53. They told him, of course, yesterday. That's how I know it was the day after, that he didn't come home right away. When the nobleman confirmed the moment of the miracle, the Bible said, so he and his entire household, they all got converted. His testimony and his witness to his household, that including all the servants and the slaves and the children, the grandchildren, everybody's in the household, became believers. That's the word of testimony. The Samaritan woman, she came and she said, come and see a man who told me everything about my life. Testimony. They all came out. Testimony. Testimony. They won the victory with the word of God and the word of their testimony. If I learned anything about the Word of God, is I know this. God is a covenant-making and covenant-keeping God. God loves to work with multiple generations. God loves to bless whole households, to be used and blessed by God. And that is why believing on behalf of the next generation is not an option. It's not an option. And you see, it's right, the New Testament, not just the Old Testament, but you see it in the New Testament. In Acts chapter 10, the very first Gentile, it was a captain in the Italian army. He was Italian. He was not Jew. This is the first Gentile ever to believe and be redeemed by the Lord Jesus Christ. Cornelius. The Bible said in Acts 10, Cornelius and his whole household believed and were baptized. You go into Acts chapter 16. When Paul and Silas were singing in the prison and there was an earthquake and the jailer thought, oh, the people are going to escape and then the government's going to kill me, so he's about to take his own life. And Paul says, stop, we're all here. And then he said, what must I do to be saved? And the apostle Paul shares with him, believe in the Lord Jesus Christ. And the Bible said, Acts 16, the Philippian jailer and his whole household. Can you say whole household? Believed. You go again, Acts 16, Lydia, businesswoman, when she came to the Lord, her whole household. God loves to work with multiple generations. The question is, will you covenant to at least intercede for the next generation?
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2: 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It always draws me closer to the Lord and to praise the Lord more. And I just want to thank him so much, and I really appreciate his walk with the Lord. And I just want to tell you thank you.
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0: 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All of us, I'm sure, are committed to pursuing excellence. But it's so easy to forget that in that pursuit, there are often downsides. 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Overlooking a mistake is almost impossible. If you believe winning isn't everything, it's the only thing, watch out. I don't know about you, but I've learned a lot more from the times I've lost than in the few times I've won.
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1: Your local weather update in Wagga for Tuesday, February 17. Partly cloudy today, a little windy with a chance of a thunderstorm getting up to 33 degrees. Down to a low of 21 in the morning, then partly cloudy tomorrow heading for 32. Thursday, sunny and 33. Friday, sunny and 37. 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

0: Gavin here, enjoying a cup of coffee. And here's a thought for the day. Life's too short for bad coffee, or bad attitudes for that matter. Thankfully, we've got hope, encouragement and joy brewing here this morning.
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3: Sherry Turkle is an author and researcher in the area of communication and technology. In a TED lecture, she reflects on the changes that current forms of electronic communication is having on our relationships. In the lecture, Turkle says today we have the illusion of companionship without the demands of friendship. This for Turkle is a great concern. She reminds us that friendships are messy and difficult. We default to texts and tweets and Facebook posts, but this is not relationship or friendship. Perhaps part of the problem is control. We can't easily control face-to-face communication. We can't delete and edit what we've said. It is as we place ourselves at risk in relationship that we build true friendship. God created us for relationship with Him and those around us.
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0: Kevin here, joining you for breakfast. 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
1: You've been trying to keep your head up, your head above the water. You've been looking for the sunlight,

0: Gavin here, just wanting to share a scripture with you. Psalm 139 says, "You are fearfully and wonderfully made. So no matter how you feel rolling out of bed today, remember, you are God's masterpiece." Have the best day.
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2: In 1891, James Orr, a Scottish theologian, gave a series of lectures. He was trying to provide a complete, coherent, and rational defense of Christian faith. The key to Orr's message was that Christian faith addresses all the major issues facing humanity that influence flourishing, whether it's how to live or the purpose of human existence. For Orr, Christian faith is both true historically, but it also is true pragmatically. In other words, it works. The teaching of Jesus and church leaders like Paul build a framework for life and a pattern of behavior that works. Orr's assertion more than 100 years ago is still true today. People follow Jesus because it's true, but they also find as they do that it works.
1: Carl Faze for dailynudge.org.

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2: Your local weather update in Wagga for Tuesday, February 17. Partly cloudy today, a little windy with a chance of a thunderstorm getting up to 33 degrees. Down to a low of 21 in the morning, then partly cloudy tomorrow heading for 32. Thursday, sunny and 33. Friday, sunny and 37. 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

0: Gavin here, and thanks for joining me for breakfast. And don't you find that food connects us? 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
3: Author and psychiatrist Scott Peck, in his book The Road Less Travelled, has some very insightful thoughts on the existence of evil. While as a psychiatrist he found it hard to accept that people were evil, he came across evil behaviour constantly. Peck actually sees two human traits that he believes are at the heart of being evil. They are a little surprising: fear and laziness. Fear and laziness do impact our ability to grow or change or find faith in God. 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Can I challenge you today to overcome fear and push past laziness so you will grow as a person and turn to God in faith?
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0: Good morning, it's Gavin. 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

0: Some mornings feel like climbing a mountain before you've even had breakfast. But remember this, Philippians 4:13 says, I can do all things through Christ who strengthens me. And that includes Mondays.
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0: Hey, it's that time again, dad joke time. It's Gavin here. Here it is. Why did the coffee file a police report? It got mugged. Don't worry, your coffee's safe with me. Have a great morning. Bless you.
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2: Author and theologian Robert Capon has written several books. In one, he writes of Jesus' return, his promise to come back to earth. Capon writes that this passage reminds us history is linear, not circular. History is more like an arrow heading towards a target than the moon circling the earth. History often feels circular. At the start of the year, it feels like another go around the circuit of life. It will all come around again. We can feel like there is no rush or no pressure on any choice. It will come around again. Capon's point is that this is not the case. There will be a time when the arrow hits the target. It will be too late. The choices you have made are now fixed, even eternally fixed. There is an end point to all of our lives and to history. Be sure that you are prepared for it.
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1: The local weather update in Wagga for Tuesday, February 17. Partly cloudy today, a little windy with a chance of a thunderstorm getting up to 33 degrees. Down to a low of 21 in the morning, then partly cloudy tomorrow heading for 32. Thursday, sunny and 33. Friday, sunny and 37. 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

0: Another dad joke. Well, all right. Why did the man put his money in the blender? 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Okay, groans aloud, but hey, if it made you smile, it worked.
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3: 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It feels completely painless. But anyone with a credit card knows that there is a day of reckoning. It's called the monthly account. All those easily bought goods now have to be paid for. This is just like sin, dismissing God and following your desires. It feels good in the short term. Do what you like, pursue your desires. But there is a price to pay. First, there's a price of broken relationships or health or loss of integrity from some choices you'll make. Secondly, there will be a time of reckoning to give account for the choices we have made, and that will be to God.
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0: morning. 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

0: Here's a good word from Jeremiah 29:11. I love this verse. We actually have it up on the wall at home. "For I know the plans I have for you, says the Lord, plans to give you hope and a future." That promise is still true today. Have the best day, and then you're spending the morning with Gavin.
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2: As the devastation of the earthquake and tsunami unfolded in Japan early in 2011, the terrifying news spread around the world that Japan's nuclear power plants were crippled and in danger of melting down. At the Fukushima plant, 180 workers in groups of 50 tried to cool the nuclear rods and stave off disaster. These men were in grave danger from radiation poisoning, trying to rescue the plant. While this is amazing enough, what is remarkable is that they were volunteering for this task. They were not forced or lured by pay, but it seems motivated by trying to save their nation. It's always inspiring to see people giving their lives for the good of others. History records that Jesus acted in the same way. Motivated by human need, he died for all humanity, and it's still an action that changes lives today.
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2: Your local weather update in Wagga for Tuesday, February 17. Partly cloudy today, a little windy with a chance of a thunderstorm getting up to 33 degrees. Down to a low of 21 in the morning, then partly cloudy tomorrow heading for 32. Thursday, sunny and 33. Friday, sunny and 37. 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
3: God's Money Matters with Darren Lordenbaugh.
4: Do you sometimes wonder how friends or neighbours seem to live a much higher lifestyle than you, and yet earn similar incomes? The really sad news is often perception and reality are worlds apart. Many today are living a high lifestyle on borrowed funds. They look wealthy, but their finances are really a house of cards, or, to state it in biblical terms, built on a foundation of sand. In Texas, they call this big hat no cattle. In other words, they have the new luxury cars, the big McMansions, the lavish overseas holidays, and yet have no real assets. All of this is done on easy monthly payments that end up building huge debts and finally end up being beyond their ability to repay. The Bible tells us that we're not to conform to this world's way of managing money. In Romans 12:2, it says, "Do not be conformed to this world, but be transformed by the renewing of your mind, so that you may prove what the will of God is, that which is good and acceptable and perfect." Are you living by the will of God, which is good and acceptable and perfect, or trying to keep up with this world's values and standards for your life? Are you being one of the proverbial Joneses that everybody's trying to keep up with? So stop with the better homes and gardens, the McMansions, the car leasing, and stop with the credit card spending, and stop living beyond our means. Let's be transformed by the will of God, living within His provisions for us, so that we might show this world how to really live. The truth is, we can't buy happiness. Certainly we can buy some fun stuff, but it doesn't turn into long-term happiness. According to the Happiness Institute, a secular organization, long-term happiness comes from these seven things. 1. Being thankful and having a gratitude attitude. 2. Love. 3. Hope. 4. Prayer. 5. Forgiveness. 6. Using your gifts and talents. And 7. Not by having things. Interesting, isn't it? This could have come directly out of the Bible, yet it was based on secular research. Eventually they'll catch up, right? As Christians, we should be an example to the culture we find ourselves in. We might live in this world, but we are called to be salt and light and not to conform to it. We should, and we must, and we can show this world a different way to do life, a better way to do life. Do you sense, like I do, that this current culture is desperately seeking fulfillment, happiness, and something real, and yet chase the exact things that we all know don't achieve this? Are you living beyond your means trying to keep up with the Joneses, or are you living by God's will and purpose in your life? Is it time to make the change and chase the important things in life that really matter? For more practical family money tips and resources, go to God's Word, the Bible, and also check out godsmoneymatters.com.
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1: Here's Carl Banks with the Daily Message. Well-known American pastor of the Willow Creek Church, Bill Hybels, tells the moving story of being at the bedside of his dying mate, John Rasmussen. After a struggle with illness, John was close to death and gave Hybels, his friend and sailing partner, the gift of a beautiful silver compass. Inscribed on the back of the compass was a parting message to Hybels: "Stay the course." For John Rasmussen, this contained two messages to his mate Bill Hybels. First, stay the course of life. Don't give up. Stick with what you are doing. Be a person of vision, courage and integrity. And second, stay the course of faith and belief. Don't give up following Jesus. Don't lose the direction God has for your life. John Rasmussen wanted Hybels to get to the end of his life and know that he had stayed the course. What Rasmussen passed to Hybels is a message we all need to hear. Stay the course of life and faith. Don't give up. Don't compromise. Don't miss what God has for you.
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1: In the series Jesus the Game Changer, we interviewed Hashim Garrett. As a 15-year-old, Garrett was in the gangs of Brooklyn. He was gunned down and is now a paraplegic. When the diagnosis sunk in, he was angry, depressed, and seeking revenge. His mum gave him a Bible, and through the words of Jesus, he came to the place where he knew he had to forgive. As Hashim considered forgiveness, he recognised for him that was very challenging. This meant forgiving a number of people. People like his stepdad who was abusive and the gang member who shot him. But as he explains, there was someone else he had to forgive.
2: The hard part was forgiving myself, because I could blame my mother and father till the end of time, and I could blame the kid who shot me, but at some point, I had to take ownership. You made those bad decisions, and that was the hard part.
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2: The local weather update in Wagga for Tuesday, February 17. Partly cloudy today, a little windy with a chance of a thunderstorm getting up to 33 degrees. Down to a low of 21 in the morning, then partly cloudy tomorrow heading for 32. Thursday, sunny and 33. Friday, sunny and 37. This weather update is brought to you by station sponsor Smile On Clinics. Worried about bad teeth? Need advice on the way.